0: Coming up.
1: Appearance sells the first peach. Flavor sells the second peach.
0: It's the third one that's the real test. First, though, let's do the numbers. Yay, here you go. Dow Industrial's up 693, 1.3%, closed at 53,178. The NASDAQ advanced 540 points, 2.1%, 25,913. The S&P 500 up 110 points, 1.5%, 7,600 on the nose. Tech stocks led the way. Amazon up 4.5%, Meta gained 6%, Nvidia found close to 3% in the couch cushions. Economic activity in manufacturing expanded in July. That's 7 months in a row. That's from the ISM, the Institute for Supply Management. Industries reporting growth in July: apparel and leather goods, transportation, and computer and electronic products. Bonds up, yield on the 10-year T-note down 4.68%. 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
5: Time now is 6:49 on Marketplace. Quick check of the ride here. North Ventura Avenue at West Main Street in Ventura. We've got a collision there with an ambulance responding. No details at this time. And a long playing problem southbound 101 just north of Seacliff. A two-vehicle crash there being cleared from the number one lane. Heat advisory remains in effect until Wednesday evening for the inland and mountain areas of the Tri-Counties. Right now, we've got 69 degrees at the Santa Barbara Airport. It's 70 in Oxnard.

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1: 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On the next Fresh Air, Jean Smart talks about the evolution of her character from a power-hungry, fame-chasing comedian to a woman finally finding her peace inside herself. 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

0: Shuifei Yang playing Moonlit Night. That's it for today's Arts Hour. Thank you for your ears, and thank you to both my guests, Uzua Makapawa and Zing Sing. For now, from me, Nikki Beatty, studio managers Duncan Hammond and Steve Greenwood, and producers Kieran Birmingham and Nikki Paxman, see you next week.
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2: Democrats see holding an open seat in Michigan as essential to reclaiming the Senate. 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
5: Hello, welcome to the newsroom. I'm Ankur Desai. Russian officials say at least five people have been killed in Ukrainian drone attacks overnight, which hit sites including areas near Moscow. 25 U.S. states joined forces to sue the Trump administration in an attempt to block a new round of tariffs on 60 countries. And tech giant Apple launches a legal challenge and accuses the UK government of using a backdoor policy to access customers' encrypted data.
6: The agencies would be able to process and access the data of tens of millions of people. It also actually has implications for everyone around the world that uses Apple's products.
5: And as Europe tries to buy its way out of the heat waves, we follow the money chain behind the aircon boom.
7: French people who buy air conditioning this year pay

0: Well, Sarah, thank you for helping us try to dig a little deeper in this conversation. We appreciate it.
1: Thank you. I tried.
0: That was Sarah Rainsford, the BBC's Southern and Eastern Europe correspondent. 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And that's it for The Global Story today. Thanks, as always, for spending some time with us. We'll be back again tomorrow.
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7: What would it mean to have the president's former personal lawyer running the Department of Justice? We'll talk with Senator Alex Padilla, one of the lawmakers who vote on Todd Blanche today. That's coming up on Morning Edition from NPR News. What's the punishment for a prosecutor who admitted that her office had no case, Amy Martinez?
8: And I'm Steve Inskeep. Jeanine Pirro dropped a vandalism charge against a man the president wanted to prosecute. The president is lashing out. Also, how does the memory of the Soviet Union shape the ambitions of Vladimir Putin? It's Tuesday, August 4th. This day in 1984, the Prince album Purple Rain became the number one album in the nation and remained at the top of the charts for 24 weeks. The news is next.
9: Live from NPR News in New York City, I'm Dwahali Saikautau. Michigan Democrats are voting today for an open Senate seat that could signal the future direction of the party and possibly shape the battle for control of the chamber this fall. NPR's Sam Greenglass reports the primary is seen as a test of how farther left-leaning candidates looking to disrupt the status quo will fare in a battleground state.
10: Epidemiologist Abdul El-Sayed has the backing of Vermont Senator Bernie Sanders, who won the Michigan primary in 2016. El-Sayed has made criticism of corporate money in politics central.
11: The problem too often with the Democratic Party is that we have an instinct to say the right thing, but we're bought off by the people who are on the side of doing the wrong thing.
10: Congresswoman Haley Stevens got late endorsements from Michigan heavyweights like Governor Gretchen Whitmer and retiring Senator Gary Peters.
12: You know, I'm just beating MAGA four times in my congressional races, and I'm passing laws, and I'm doing damn good work.
10: Whoever wins will face former Republican Congressman Mike Rogers this fall. Sam Greenglass, NPR News, Farmington Hills, Michigan.
9: Senate Democrats are releasing a report this morning suggesting that big U.S. banks had concerns for years about money moves made by suspected sex trafficker Jeffrey Epstein. But NPR's Scott Horsley reports the banks are accused of keeping those worries to themselves until after Epstein was arrested.
13: The report from Democrats on the Senate Finance Committee says more than a dozen bankers at J.P. Morgan Chase, Bank of America, and Deutsche Bank raised red flags about the money that Epstein was moving around the world. But in most cases, bankers failed to alert the Treasury Department until Epstein was charged with sex trafficking in 2019. Under the Bank Secrecy Act, bankers are supposed to notify the government whenever they suspect a client is moving funds to launder money or carry out other illegal activities. Committee Democrats want the Justice Department to investigate why suspicious activity reports were not filed about Epstein in a more timely manner.

0: Alex Padilla, one of the lawmakers who vote on Todd Blanche today. From the Pellucci Studios on the campus of California Lutheran University, it's listener-supported KCLU. I'm Russ Maloney. What is the punishment for a prosecutor who admitted her office had no case? Jeanine Pirro dropped a vandalism case against a man the president wanted to prosecute, and the president is lashing out. Also, how does the memory of the Soviet Union shape the ambitions of Vladimir Putin? And KCLU's Lance Orozco looks back on the life of Len Zerlin, a World War II veteran living in the Tri-Counties who passed away at the age of 102. Those stories and more all on the way this hour. You will hear them on 88.3 KCLU-FM and HD Thousand Oaks, 102.3 FM, 1340 AM, KCLU Santa Barbara, 96.7 KSYV Solvang, 89.7 KCLM and KCLM HD Santa Maria. 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On this day in 1984, the Prince album Purple Rain became the number one album in the country and remained on the top of the charts for 24 weeks. 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
1: Live from NPR News in New York City, I'm Duahli Saikautau. The control of Congress could rest in the outcome of primaries taking place in five states today. A tense and closely watched race is in Michigan, where four-term Congresswoman Haley Stevens, a moderate, faces progressive candidate Abdul El-Sayed, a former health care director. Both are hoping to reclaim the chamber for Democrats. NPR congressional reporter Sam Greenglass says he's also watching other competitive House seats.
2: It is also primary day in Kansas, Missouri, Washington, and Virginia. One race I'm watching is in the St. Louis area, where former Congresswoman Cori Bush is challenging Representative Wesley Bell from the left. Another test of how much an anti-establishment mood is powering this political moment.
1: NPR congressional reporter Sam Greenglass in Michigan. Authorities in Spokane, Washington, have arrested a man suspected of arson in connection with one of three wildfires burning in and around the city. NPR's Kirk Sigler reports the blazes have burned hundreds of homes and displaced more than 60,000 people.
3: The Spokane County Sheriff's Office has arrested a suspect in connection with its investigation into the Old Trails Fire, the most destructive wildfire of the three burning in and around this eastern Washington city. Authorities say 37-year-old Aaron Farinacci, a convicted felon, was arrested at his home here without incident and is being charged with arson in the first degree. All three wildfires have displaced tens of thousands of people since last weekend and forced the evacuation of businesses, the VA hospital, and other healthcare facilities. Firefighters are trying to take advantage of a brief reprieve in the winds before another heat wave is forecast to arrive midweek. Kirk Sigler, NPR News, Spokane.
1: Federal prosecutors have dropped charges against three more people accused of damaging the Lincoln Memorial reflecting pool. NPR's Rachel Treisman reports.
4: The Trump administration has long accused vandals of damaging the pool's liner, but the U.S. Attorney's Office for D.C. moved Friday to dismiss the case against a former Olympian who was indicted last month. Prosecutors said new evidence points to a rushed paint job. Then they dropped misdemeanor charges against three other people. Attorney Alan Dale represents one of them.
5: They're all charged with doing about the same thing, putting their hand in the reflecting pool. So how would you dismiss against one and not against all?
4: President Trump has since pushed back on prosecutors' assessment, continuing to blame vandalism. Rachel Treisman, NPR News.
1: The weekend rush of some 50 to 60,000 migrants from Morocco to the Spanish territory of Ceuta, which led to more than 70 dead, apparently began after false viral Instagram and other social media posts suggesting the border was opening up. This is NPR News from New York City.
0: With KCLU News, I'm Russ Maloney. A Ventura County man has pleaded guilty to killing his father and threatening his family. In April 2024, members of Gerardo Almanza's family went to his Simi Valley home to check on his well-being. They parked their car and Almanza immediately ran outside with a knife and threatened to kill them. They say he chased his mother and father around a parked car. Amanza caught his father, pinned him to the ground, and stabbed him several times. Alfredo Sanson died a short time later at a hospital. Police arrested Almanza a few blocks away from the crime scene. He was initially ruled incompetent to stand trial, but was ruled capable following another evaluation months later.

0: at the age of 102. Those stories and more all on the way this hour. 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It's Tuesday, August 4th. 44 turned 65 today as President Barack Obama celebrates his birthday. Now the news on KCLU. It's 7:01.
1: Live from NPR News in New York City, I'm Dwahali Saikautau. Stocks opened higher this morning as McDonald's reported a slowdown in U.S. sales growth. NPR's Scott Horsley reports the Dow Jones Industrial Average jumped more than 500 points in early trading.
2: McDonald's says its U.S. sales grew by less than 1% during the most recent quarter, a marked slowdown from the same period a year ago. The fast food giant warned during the spring that rising gas prices might cut into its sales. McDonald's is trying to woo cost-conscious diners with its value menu of items priced at $3 or less. Stock in Caterpillar got a boost after the company reported record quarterly sales of more than $20 billion. Caterpillar seen strong demand for industrial turbines to power data centers. And the U.S. trade deficit narrowed in June. Exports and imports both fell during the month, but imports fell more. Scott Horsley, NPR News, Washington.
1: President Trump warns Iran that this is Tehran's last chance to make a deal to end the 5-month-long war. He had called off weekend attacks, saying negotiations were imminent with Saudi Arabia, the United Arab Emirates, Qatar, and others. But Iran denies that direct talks are taking place. More than 24 states are suing the Trump administration over new tariffs imposed on some of the largest trading partners in the U.S. And NPR's Daniel Kurtzleben says the levies were imposed on countries accused of exporting goods made with forced labor.
3: 25 states in all are suing the administration, saying in their suit that, quote, the administration cannot use forced labor as a pretext to continue its illegal tariff scheme. The administration imposed the tariffs under a law meant to fight discriminatory practices by trading partners. They set the new tariffs to take effect last month at the moment that another global blanket tariff expired. The lawsuit uses that continuity, as well as the president's own words, to argue that the new tariffs are not a good faith effort to fight forced labor. The states furthermore called the investigation that preceded the new tariffs a sham. Danielle Kurtzleben, NPR News, The White House.
1: The foodborne illness that has been reported across the country has now killed at least 2 people in Michigan, where health officials say more than 11,000 people have been sickened with cyclosporiasis. Kate Wells is a reporter with our partner KFF Health News.
4: We just do not have a lot of information about these deaths right now. We do know that there are several outbreaks happening at this point. They're not necessarily connected to each other. The FDA says Michigan's part of a 9-star state outbreak, but we really have just got local public health nurses here walking through with people everything that they have eaten in great detail.
1: She said there are at least 45 states currently with cases of cyclosporiasis and no answers yet on what is causing this outbreak. This is NPR News from New York City.
0: With KCLU News, I'm Russ Maloney. A Ventura County man has pleaded guilty to killing his father and threatening his family. In April 2024, members of Gerardo Almanza's family went to his Simi Valley home to check on his well-being. They parked their car and Almanza immediately ran outside with a knife and threatened to kill them. They say he chased his mother and father around a parked car, catching his father, pinning him to the ground, and stabbing him several times. Alfredo Sanson died a short time later at a hospital. Police arrested Almanza a few blocks away from the crime scene. He was initially ruled incompetent to stand trial, but was then ruled capable following another evaluation months later. After pleading guilty to second-degree murder and other charges, he faces a potential 39 years to life sentence. A new gun store set to open on the South Coast near an elementary school is raising concerns with residents. KCLU's John Palminteri reports.
5: Community concerns in Goleta have been heightened by the relocation and soon-to-be-open gun store near an elementary school in the Elwood area on the western end of the Goleta Valley. Many people have been outspoken on social media. A meeting with parents in a park last night also included the owner of the Goodland gun store. The CEO, Daniel Ashton, showed up. He said the vacant 7-Eleven store had many security problems and had trespassing, drug use, vandalism, and other issues next to the preschool. Since taking over, he's installed a security fence fence and is in the process of remodeling the building to have a soft opening soon. Some city officials say that the process on the permit went through as if it was a sporting goods store only.

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2: 4 years ago, in the midterms, Michigan turned out more young voters, ages 18 to 29, than any other state. 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
5: Good morning. I'm Tracy Burcham at the BBC. Big oil companies have reported record profits after the Iran war sent prices surging and despite disruption of transportation routes. The BBC's Sarah Rogers reports.
6: Aramco, the world's biggest oil exporter, saw net income of almost $33 billion between April and June. Profits for British oil and gas producers Shell and BP and America's ExxonMobil more than doubled in the same period. US-based Chevron's profits climbed even sharper, from $2.5 billion last year to $12 billion in its second quarter.
5: A mass funeral has been held in Gaza City for 112 people whose bodies were trapped under the rubble of buildings hit during an Israeli strike in 2023. From Jerusalem, Yolande Nell.
7: So at that funeral, you saw that remains had been identified. They had been laid out in rows covered with the Palestinian flag, and also, in some cases, pictures had been attached to the flags of some of the children in particular who'd been killed.
5: French officials say nearly 160 migrants have been rescued after their boat caught fire while attempting to cross the channel to England. It's one of the largest operations Coast Guards have had to deal with. Here's Simon Jones.
8: The overloaded dinghy had been on the water for several hours when its engine caught fire. The boat quickly broke up and the people on board ended up in the water. Everyone was accounted for and taken back to France.
5: I'm Tracy Burcham at the BBC in London.
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10: It's Morning Edition on KCLU. Good morning. I'm Russ Maloney. Len Zerlin was a proud veteran who lived to be more than 100 years old. The Thousand Oaks man flew 36 combat missions over Nazi-occupied Europe during World War II and survived when most of his friends did not. Zerlin has passed away following a short illness at the age of 102. And KCLU's Lance Orozco talked to Zerlin several times over the years and brings us his story.
11: His brown leather flying jacket hangs on the outside of a cabinet ready to go, but it's been more than 7 decades since Len Zerlin of Thousand Oaks wore it in combat. He flew 36 missions over Nazi-occupied Europe during World War II. Zerlin admits he wonders why he survived when so many of his friends didn't.
12: I don't really know. I was thankful I was able to do something.
11: Zerlin grew up in Brooklyn. He just graduated from high school when the December 7, 1941 attack on Pearl Harbor plunged the United States into war against Japan, Germany, and Italy. He volunteered for the Army Air Force, which is the predecessor of the U.S. Air Force. Zerlin was a tail gunner in a B-26 bomber. In 1943, his unit was deployed to France to fly combat missions over Nazi-controlled France and Germany. Crews were expected to fly 25 missions before going home, but losses were so heavy, the number kept getting upped.
12: We got overseas April of 1943. We were losing 20% per mission. It's 1 out of 5. So what happened, we were losing so many men, they increased it till 30. When that didn't... We didn't have enough men to cover. They made it to 35.
11: His plane was hit numerous times by gunfire, and some members of his crew died. Zerlin says unlike other crew members, he didn't carry a gun in case they were shot down and had to bail out to safety.
12: Two of my buddies jumped, and they were killed by the farmers, so I never jumped with my .45. Never carried a .45, because I knew very well it wouldn't do me any good.
11: Zerlin says perhaps his most memorable day in uniform was June 6, 1944, which was D-Day, the Allied invasion of Nazi-occupied France. He says they got the wake-up call at 2:30 in the morning.
12: Said Mary Lee, Omaha and Utah Beach. Strafed until I burned out two barrels. Yeah. Came back in the afternoon at 2:30, went back again.
11: The Thousand Oaks man says many of his friends never made it back home. Incredibly, he came to 36 missions without a scratch.
12: There's a predestiny. It bothers me. It's hurtful for me to think that 2 weeks before the surrender, my best buddy went on a milk run mission and he died. 2 weeks before April 45. Surrender was May. Out of nothing, his plane was shut.
11: After the war ended, he returned to the East Coast, and then eventually he and his wife moved to the Caneo Valley. Zerlin had a long career in the electronics industry. He and his wife had two children, which led to more than a dozen grand and great-grandchildren before she passed away. Most of his fellow veterans are gone now. He's the last survivor from his plane's crew.
12: Oh my gosh, no. They died many years ago.
11: He has what amounts to a World War II museum in one of the bedrooms of his Thousand Oaks home. There's his helmet and goggles, gloves, and even a bomb sight used by one of the bombers. He points out a picture which shows him with a group of other veterans from the Caneo Valley. Sadly, he's also the last survivor of that group.
12: My group here, we met at Denny's, all of these guys from Thousand Oaks. We had a group of 18 of us we meet every 6 weeks at Denny's, right there by the freeway, yeah. There's nobody I can talk to.
11: But Zerlin says he's grateful that he survived the war and was able to have a good life and wonderful family.
12: I have my children, my grandchildren, my great-grandchildren. They can, my albums, they can see the pictures. But I don't dwell on that. I'm too up. I look at things very positively. Negatives don't interfere with my life. I just feel I'm thankful. It was the job I had to do. I don't see any question about it. I had to do it. I had to do it.
11: That was Len Zerlin talking to KCLU News in 2024. Zerlin passed away following a short illness. He was 102 years old. In Thousand Oaks, Lance Sirosco, KCLU News.
10: Yeah, definitely a remarkable life. It's KCLU 750 coming up as Morning Edition continues after 8 o'clock here on KCLU. We will hear an interview with California Senator Alex Padilla about the Senate Judiciary Committee's anticipated vote on Todd Blanche's nomination for Attorney General after Blanche wrote a letter about the fund for aggrieved victims. That's what it was called. And two senators wanting that to, well, not exist anymore. Blanche wrote a letter saying that it wouldn't, and those two senators seem to be on board. We'll get reaction again from California Senator Alex Padilla, who is one of the voting members of the Senate Judiciary Committee. That's on the way at 8:07, right after the news on KCLU. Simi Valley, Highway 118 West, Tapo Canyon Road, report of a fire in the center divider there. Brush fire, a bit of a slowdown as you approach Tapo Canyon Road. Again, Highway 118 West in Simi Valley. That is our only traffic incident at this point throughout the Tri-Counties affecting our commute. Patchy fog continues throughout most of the Tri-County, highs 70s on the coast for the most part, 80s inland. KCLU.
0: It's Morning Edition from NPR News. I'm Steve Inskeep.
13: And I'm Martinez. The future of Head Start is uncertain. The Early Education and Anti-Poverty Program is more than 60 years old, and recently it has been the target for funding cuts. The Department of Health and Human Services says new rules are coming this week, but called information that was leaked to some media organizations incomplete and misleading. NPR education reporter Sequoia Carrillo joins us to talk through what all of this could mean for parents and educators. So Sequoia, now, for those who do not have experience with Head Start, what is it exactly and who does it serve?
14: So Head Start provides preschool, meals, and a whole host of support services for low-income children and families. It was started in 1965 under then-President Lyndon B. Johnson as part of his war on poverty. The program serves nearly a million kids each year from birth to age five, both in urban centers but also in rural and remote locations. Kids experiencing homelessness and in the foster care system are automatically eligible, as well as children who fall at or below the federal poverty line. It's been going strong for a long time. It's now a $12 billion program that has enjoyed bipartisan support for much of its history. It is often cited as a success. Advocates say it bridges learning gaps for kids in a critical time of learning and development. But in recent years, it has also come under criticism by conservatives who say it's ineffective and full of red tape.
13: Okay, so what is known about what the Trump administration's plans are for it?
14: Some news outlets, including The Nation and The New York Times, reported last week, these reports have not been independently confirmed by NPR, that the Trump administration had drafted language to gut the 133-page standards guide for the program and reduce it to only a few pages. These standards include everything from safety guidelines. They spell out who's eligible for Head Start, and they even require that kids in the program brush their teeth once a day. The Department of Health and Human Services then issued a response to the news reports on X late Saturday night, saying there will be changes announced this week, but that the reports mischaracterized them. Yesterday, NPR asked for details and clarification, but their press office referred us back to that Saturday night post. We don't have the exact proposal yet, but we can look at the Conservative Heritage Foundation's past work and the blueprint it set out in Project 2025 that this administration has often followed. And there, the message is very clear. Eliminate Head Start. Tommy Sheridan is the deputy director at the National Head Start Association, a nonpartisan group that advocates for the program. And he says they've been bracing for some kind of change for a long time.
15: We still have not seen a draft of the proposed comments, and we're anxiously waiting to see what is proposed, and we'll navigate that when it comes.
13: All right. So any idea when that might be, those changes?
14: So pretty much the one thing we do know for sure is that changing this kind of program takes a long time. Sheridan wanted to assure parents and teachers that Head Start is still operational and they are gearing up for the new school year. Even if the rules come out this week, like HHS suggested, it will kick off a month's, if not a year-long process to seek public comment and talk to stakeholders. Sheridan's organization is preparing for whatever the proposed rule may be, but said we may be in for a long ride.
13: All right, that's NPR's Sequoia Carrillo.
0: Senator Mitch McConnell missed a Western Kentucky political event, the annual Fancy Farm Picnic. McConnell normally would have appeared before a big crowd, but he's recovering from a fall. Kentucky Public Radio's Sylvia Goodman was able to attend and spoke with voters about what they think of their senior U.S. senator.
16: The annual political picnic in Fancy Farm is an event that McConnell has attended for decades and helped convert from a picnic where Democrats dominated to one where they're praised for showing up. And Republican Party officials in West Kentucky attribute that massive change-up to one Mitch McConnell.
17: If you're thankful for Senator McConnell, can you please stand up and give some applause? Yeah.
16: That was at the GOP breakfast the morning of the picnic, where party members gave the absent senator a 20-second standing ovation before playing a tribute to McConnell at Fancy Farm over the course of his four-decade-long career. There were the early days in the 80s.
18: As long as I'm in the Senate, Kentucky will have a voice instead of San Francisco and Martha's Vineyard.
16: All the way to 2025.
19: And I'm so happy that you can't find a Democrat with a flashlight anymore down here.
16: But McConnell missed what would have been his 31st Fancy Farm this year, and it's certainly not because of Senate business. The 84-year-old said in an emailed statement a week in advance he wouldn't make it because he's still recovering from the fall and bout of pneumonia that landed and kept him in the hospital for several weeks. That absence has led to wild speculation, internet memes, and increasingly insistent calls for transparency. As speakers took to the stage at Fancy Farm, the traditionally noisy hecklers broke out in their own chant. McConnell is set to leave office at the end of his term, and the race to replace him is in full swing. Some Western Kentuckians, like Democrat Colt Boddy, were adamant that McConnell owes his constituents answers.
20: You feel like you don't have to answer to the people because you feel like you're sort of seeing a coronation every time you go up for a re-election. You do still work for the people and you need to answer to them.
16: Others, like Republican Bree Snow, says she respects his privacy, but that Kentuckians need their full complement of congressmen.
1: We need someone in that position doing the work, but I would hate to say anything ugly about him.
16: Fancy Farm native Sarah Darnell says she almost always skips the political speaking part of the picnic, heading straight for the barbecue and bingo. But even she wants to know, what is going on with Mitch McConnell?
21: Some reporters should try to barge in and see if he's still alive or if he's on life support or if he's really sitting there with his wife reading the paper.
16: Democratic Governor Andy Beshear has repeatedly called on McConnell to provide proof of his fitness to serve or resign, saying in one letter he sent in late July that, quote, Kentuckians are just asking you to be honest. McConnell's popularity has sunk significantly in his home state, driven in part by his feuds with President Donald Trump.
22: It's almost like McConnell's kind of a Democrat in sheep's clothing, like a rhino.
16: That's Gary Walters, one of the Republicans who drove in from Louisville to Fancy Farm. He said he's watched McConnell's career since before he was senator, but not voting with Trump all the time erased his conservative cred among the president's diehard fans. McConnell has so far rebuffed any interview requests, but says in emailed statements he is continuing to improve and hopes to return to Senate business. His term ends on January 3rd. I'm Sylvia Goodman in Fancy Farm, Kentucky.

0: Far out in the Pacific Ocean, more than 1 million square miles of ocean are federally protected. Now the Trump administration is opening some of those areas to commercial fishing.
1: These places are just so special and so unique that it's really incumbent upon us to make sure that they're here for future generations.
0: I'm Elsa Chang, a rare trip to a remote Pacific island on All Things Considered from NPR News.
2: Join us for All Things Considered, 3:30 this afternoon until 6:30 this evening on KCLU. Good morning. What would it mean to have the president's former personal lawyer running the Department of Justice? We'll hear from California Senator Alex Padilla, one of the lawmakers who will vote on Todd Blanche's confirmation today. From the Pellucci Studios on the campus of California Lutheran University, it's Morning Edition on listener-supported KCLU. I'm Russ Maloney. What is the punishment for a prosecutor who admitted her office had no case? Jeanine Pirro dropped a vandalism case against the man the president wanted to prosecute, and the president is lashing out. Also, how does the memory of the Soviet Union shape the ambitions of Vladimir Putin?
3: In 2022, Russia had it pretty good. Now, relations with Europe have totally unraveled.
2: We'll hear from a foreign policy expert who says Russia's global influence has declined due to the war with Ukraine. And KCLU's Lance Orozco looks back on the life of Len Zerlin, a World War II veteran living in the Tri-Counties who passed away at the age of 102.

0: their demands over a controversial settlement fund between President Trump and the IRS.
1: We need a stabilizing force at the Department of Justice, and Mr. Blanche deserves the opportunity to provide that as opposed to continuing to serve in an acting capacity and as the Deputy Attorney General.
0: The controversial fund would have compensated Trump's political allies and possibly violent rioters who attacked police at the U.S. Capitol on January 6th. At a mass funeral in Gaza City today, Palestinian flags draped the bodies of more than 100 people killed by Israeli airstrikes nearly 3 years ago. A temporary truce allowed search crews to collect the remains from residential buildings that were flattened by warplanes in the Sabra neighborhood. Federal regulators have given the green light to Boeing's 737 MAX 7 jet. NPR's Joel Rose reports it's a big milestone for the aerospace giant after years of certification delays.
2: For many federal workers, this summer has been one of chaotic relocations. Some USDA workers were told to move into a building by August that was treated for bedbugs in May. But as of late July, officials hadn't said it was all clear yet. The new building for employees at the Consumer Financial Protection Bureau didn't have working Wi-Fi for weeks. Trump-appointed heads of these agencies say these moves were supposed to save money, but some employees are moving out of buildings that the government is still paying millions for, and two lawsuits say the moves haven't been authorized by Congress and violate federal law. Kiara Eisner, NPR News.
0: That story was about federal workers at more than six agencies being ordered by the Trump administration to move into new buildings. Here's Joel Rose.
3: The Federal Aviation Administration has approved the smallest version of Boeing's best-selling 737 MAX line after years of review. At one point, Boeing expected the 737 MAX 7 to be approved in 2022, but the company faced a more stringent certification process after two fatal crashes of the larger MAX 8 model. Boeing also had to fix a design flaw with the MAX's engine de-icing system. It's the latest sign that regulators have growing confidence in Boeing, which has worked to recover from a crisis of safety and quality. The plane maker is still seeking certification for the larger 737 MAX 10 model, which could come soon. Joel Rose, NPR News, Washington.
0: Oil prices climbed and global shares were mostly higher. 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
4: With KCLU News, I'm Russ Maloney. A Ventura County man has pleaded guilty to killing his father and threatening his family. In April 2024, members of Gerardo Almanza's family went to his Simi Valley home to check on his well-being. When they arrived, Almanza ran outside with a knife and chased his mother and father around a parked car, eventually catching his father, pinning him to the ground, and stabbing him several times. Alfredo Santon died a short time later at a hospital. Police arrested Almanza a few blocks away. He was initially ruled incompetent to stand trial, but was ruled capable following another evaluation months later. After pleading guilty to second-degree murder and other charges, he faces a potential 39 years to life sentence. A new gun store set to open on the South Coast near an elementary school is raising concerns with residents. KCLU's John Palminteri reports.
5: Community concerns in Goleta have been heightened by the relocation and soon-to-be-open gun store near an elementary school in the Elwood area on the western end of the Goleta Valley. Many people have been outspoken on social media. A meeting with parents in a park last night also included the owner of the Goodland gun store. The CEO, Daniel Ashton, showed up. He said the vacant 7-Eleven store had many security problems and had trespassing, drug use, vandalism, and other issues next to the preschool. Since taking over, he's installed a security fence and is in the process of remodeling the building to have a soft opening soon. Some city officials say that the process on the permit went through as if it was a sporting goods store only. There is an online petition and messages are being sent to city leaders. In Santa Barbara, John Palminteri, KCLU News.
4: Believe it or not, kids will be returning to school soon, which means expenses like back-to-school supplies. KCLU's Caroline Faraday reports on one organization in the Kaneo Valley trying to help families in need.
6: With backpacks, markers, paper, and more, the cost of school supplies adds up for families ahead of the start of the new school year.
7: It's surprising how many kids do have need in this community, and we don't want that lack of access to a backpack to be the reason they don't show up to school or they feel othered or have any resistance to being there.
6: That's Lana Clark, the executive director of the Kaneo Schools Foundation. The nonprofit is putting together 400 backpacks for local families in need.
7: Families are pinched right now, and those supplies have only gotten more expensive. And if you have multiple kids, that expands even further.

0: will face former Republican Congressman Mike Rogers this fall. Sam Greenglass, NPR News, Farmington Hills, Michigan.
1: Key mediators for the Gaza ceasefire are accusing Israel of undermining the next phase of President Trump's peace plan after a meeting between Israel and an envoy from the Board of Peace. Hamas says it remains committed to the agreement, but is waiting for clarification from mediators. NPR's Anas Baba reports.
2: In a joint statement, Qatar, Egypt, and Turkey condemned what they called ongoing Israeli violations in Gaza, including strikes on health facilities and the killing of civilians. The mediators said the violations threaten efforts to move into the second phase of the ceasefire agreement, days after Trump said that Hamas agreed to the roadmap, including weapons decommissioning. Hamas has previously declared that Mladenov is adopting the Israeli perspective, though the group stated that it's still waiting for an official response from the mediators regarding the specifics of the agreement. The statements come amid ongoing disagreements over how to implement the next stage of Trump's Gaza plan. Anas Baba, NPR News, Gaza.
1: Health officials in Michigan say two people have died as part of an outbreak of the foodborne illness cyclosporiasis. Kate Wells reports from Michigan.
3: Health officials are also stressing that cyclosporiasis is not generally life-threatening, that these kinds of deaths are rare. We do want to be careful, though, at this point, because we just don't know to what degree cyclosporiasis was a factor in these deaths. But we are talking about an illness here that, if it is not treated, it can be really prolonged. It can recur after it seems like it's over. And, of course, the biggest impact are on the most vulnerable people.
1: Officials say the two people who died had underlying health conditions. 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
4: With KCLU News, I'm Russ Maloney. A Ventura County man has pleaded guilty to killing his father and threatening his family. In April 2024, members of Gerardo Almanza's family went to his Simi Valley home to check on his well-being. When they arrived, Almanza ran outside with a knife and chased his mother and father around a parked car, eventually catching his father, pinning him to the ground, and stabbing him several times. Alfredo Sanson died a short time later at a hospital. Police arrested Almanza a few blocks away. He was initially ruled incompetent to stand trial, but was ruled capable following another evaluation months later. After pleading guilty to second-degree murder and other charges, he faces a potential 39 years to life sentence. A new gun store set to open on the South Coast near an elementary school is raising concerns with residents. KCLU's John Palminteri reports.
5: Community concerns in Goleta have been heightened by the relocation and soon-to-be-open gun store near an elementary school in the Elwood area on the western end of the Goleta Valley. Many people have been outspoken on social media. A meeting with parents in a park last night also included the owner of the Goodland Gun Store. The CEO, Daniel Ashton, showed up. He said the vacant 7-Eleven store had many security problems and had trespassing, drug use, vandalism, and other issues next to the preschool. Since taking over, he's installed a security fence and is in the process of remodeling the building to have a soft opening soon. Some city officials say that the process on the permit went through as if it was a sporting goods store only. There is an online petition and messages are being sent to city leaders. In Santa Barbara, John Palminteri, KCLU News.
4: More heat this week for parts of the Tri-Counties, while some other areas are showing significant cooling. Ventura County Mountains and the Kiama Valley have extreme heat warnings through tomorrow night, with highs potentially between 105 and 110 degrees. There's a heat advisory also through tomorrow evening for Santa Barbara County's mountains, with highs from 95 to 105 degrees. The rest of the Tri-Counties today, highs in the 60s and 70s on the coast, 80s and some lower 90s inland. 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It's 9:06.
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8: This is On Point. I'm Meghna Chakrabarty, and I want to go back for a second to something that happened in a show we did last month.

0: is announcing a major boost in earnings despite escalations in the Middle East and the war with Iran. NPR's Hadil Al-Shalji reports.
1: Saudi Arabia's oil company Aramco said it earned a profit of $33.4 billion in adjusted net income in April through June. That's up from $25.2 billion in the same quarter last year. It's one of Aramco's largest quarterly profits in almost 4 years. Many oil companies have benefited from the war with Iran as it has driven energy prices up. Aramco had to find alternative ways to route its oil shipments as the war affected the Strait of Hormuz. It used pipelines on the Red Sea and exported millions of barrels of oil a day. But now the Red Sea route is at risk as Yemen's Iran-backed Houthis declared a blockade on Saudi ships. Hadil Al-Shalchi, NPR News, Istanbul.
0: Both the Dow Jones and the S&P have hit record highs as stocks rallied after Treasury Secretary Scott Bessent said there could be a deal regarding the Strait of Hormuz by later in the day or tomorrow. The Dow is up more than 1,000 points. 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
2: With KCLU News, I'm Russ Maloney. A new gun store set to open on the South Coast near an elementary school is raising concerns with residents. KCLU's John Palminteri reports.
3: Community concerns in Goleta have been heightened by the relocation and soon-to-be-open gun store near an elementary school in the Elwood area on the western end of the Goleta Valley. Many people have been outspoken on social media. A meeting with parents in a park last night also included the owner of the Goodland Gun Store. The CEO, Daniel Ashton, showed up. He said the vacant 7-Eleven store had many security problems and had trespassing, drug use, vandalism, and other issues next to the preschool. Since taking over, he's installed a security fence and is in the process of remodeling the building to have a soft opening soon. Some city officials say that the process on the permit went through as if it was a sporting goods store only. There is an online petition and messages are being sent to city leaders. In Santa Barbara, John Palminteri, KCLU News.
2: Believe it or not, it's nearly time for kids to go back to school, which means expenses like back-to-school supplies. KCLU's Caroline Faraday reports on one organization in the Caneo Valley trying to help families in need.
4: With backpacks, markers, paper, and more, the cost of school supplies adds up for families ahead of the start of the new school year.
5: It's surprising how many kids do have need in this community, and we don't want that lack of access to a backpack to be the reason they don't show up to school or they feel othered or have any resistance to being there.
4: That's Lana Clark, the executive director of the Caneo Schools Foundation. The nonprofit is putting together 400 backpacks for local families in need.
5: Families are pinched right now, and those supplies have only gotten more expensive. And if you have multiple kids, that expands even further. And we get the lists that are grade appropriate, right? Because a first grader is going to need something different than a student going into their senior year of high school. We also purchase backpacks that are appropriate for those children.
4: Caroline Faraday, KCLU News.
2: Keep up to date on local news of the Central and South Coast anytime you want at kclu.org or on the KCLU app. It's 10:06.
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8: I'm Robin Young. It's Here and Now. A large swath of Spokane in Washington State continues to burn. Firefighters have been working in steep, rugged terrain, trying to contain the wildfires. But officials say it could get worse as temperatures in the 90s later this week could produce more dry tinder, more evacuations. Authorities say they've arrested a person they believe is responsible for starting the Old Trails fire, the largest of the three. The fires have already destroyed at least 700 buildings, forced tens of thousands of people to get out. Kathy Pagimola lives in Spokane. She told us yesterday that four of her adult children had to evacuate their homes that are spared now, but just a few down from homes that burned. She has many grandchildren staying with her. We told her we'd check back. So, Kathy, how are you doing?
9: Well, you know, slow and steady, a lot of uncertainty. You know, heartbreak for the folks that have lost their homes. Many of them are close friends. Mm-hmm. But at the same time, you know, feeling displaced. All my adult kids have children of their own. I have 10 grandchildren. So, mm-hmm. Yeah, it's just confusing and scary and it's just devastating.
8: Yeah. Well, so what's your reaction to this arrest of a suspect? And it's not confirmed, but a suspect
0: someone who might have set a fire

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2: Far out in the Pacific Ocean, more than a million square miles of ocean are federally protected. 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
1: 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The world gets underway next at noon. Coming up on the program, the European Union held an urgent meeting today to discuss the border breach in the Spanish city of Ceuta, where some 60,000 migrants crossed over from Morocco. We've got that story coming up. Also, a look inside a Bellingcat investigation that found the man allegedly behind an infamous revenge porn website. 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
4: Friction in the European Union and accusations that Spain's liberal immigration policies are feeding a larger migration crisis.
5: I do understand that Spain did it, but the signal for the rest of Europe is not a good one.
4: I'm Marco Werman. Also, during Europe's hottest summer ever, keeping nuclear power plants cool is a new challenge.
6: This is truly unprecedented. I think it will be a wake-up call.
4: We also look at India, where extreme heat is getting more deadly for the most vulnerable.
7: My head explodes, he says, and I get dizzy. What to do?
4: Beirut marks 6 years since the port explosion that killed hundreds. How it happened remains in dispute. And Sylvia Earle spent 70 years exploring our oceans. She says what we've learned is still a drop in the bucket.
8: Most of the ocean has yet to be seen by anybody.
4: All today, here on The World.
9: Live from NPR News in Washington, I'm Linda Kenyon. Acting Attorney General Todd Blanche has cleared a critical hurdle in his bid to be confirmed to the post. A Senate committee has voted along party lines to advance his nomination to the full Senate. Two Republicans, Senators John Cornyn and Tom Tillis, held up his nomination, in part over President Trump's anti-weaponization fund. Senator Cornyn spoke with MS Now after the vote.
10: Well, the weaponization fund is dead. We pointed out that the Department of Justice has represented that to numerous courts. And as to the idea that it could be revived in the future, I think it's highly unlikely that that could happen without the cooperation of the Department of Justice. Mr. Blanche gave us the assurances that it was dead and would not be revived. And in this case, we have no alternative but to take his word for that.
9: The fund would have allowed compensation to those alleging mistreatment by the government, including January 6th protesters convicted of assaulting police officers. Senate Democrats are out with a new report suggesting that big U.S. banks had concerns for years about money moves made by accused sex trafficker Jeffrey Epstein. NPR's Scott Horsley reports the banks are accused of keeping those worries to themselves until after Epstein was arrested.
11: The report from Democrats on the Senate Finance Committee says more than a dozen bankers at J.P. Morgan Chase, Bank of America, and Deutsche Bank raised red flags about the money that Epstein was moving around the world. But in most cases, bankers failed to alert the Treasury Department until Epstein was charged with sex trafficking in 2019. Under the Bank Secrecy Act, bankers are supposed to notify the government whenever they suspect a client is moving funds to launder money or carry out other illegal activities. Committee Democrats want the Justice Department to investigate why suspicious activity reports were not filed about Epstein in a more timely manner. They also want to tighten reporting requirements in the future. Scott Horsley, NPR News, Washington.
9: Nearly 3 years after an Israeli airstrike wiped out much of one extended family in Gaza City, relatives gathered for a mass funeral. Anas Baba reports.
12: What lay on the stretchers were not freshly wrapped bodies, but mostly skeletal remains. Each was covered with a Palestinian flag, sprinkled with bright pink bougainvillea petals, and marked with a photograph of the person inside. Thousands of mourners and relatives stood shoulder to shoulder as 112 members of the Abu Sharia family were carried on shoulders to be laid to rest. They were killed in an Israeli airstrike in November 2023. Their remains were recovered

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2: The Trump administration has invested more than $27 billion into publicly owned companies. 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Good thing, then, there is a tool to do just that. I'm Kai Ryssdal, the White House, and its affinity for state capitalism, next time on Marketplace.
3: 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It's 2 o'clock.
4: Why are women's clothing sizes so confusing? 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
4: Populist Democrats have displaced centrist Dems in New York and Colorado in primaries this summer. They are young and angry and taking aim at a system they say is rigged. And in Michigan today, here we go again. The centrist Democrat Haley Stevens is under fire for this.
7: Israel comes to me in my dreams.
4: And for the more than $30 million AIPAC has spent boosting her campaign. Her opponent, Abdul Sayed, is a critic of Israel and a critic of his own party.
8: Like, what's worse, the people who actually come and tell you that they just want to take nice things away from you, or the people who tell you that they want to give nice things to you only to be paid for by the people who want to take nice things away from you?
4: I feel like you're saying, what's worse, the Democratic Party or the Republican Party? Is that what you're saying?
8: Listen, hypocrisy generally is worse than just straight mendacity.
4: His message is resonating deeply with young people. Today on Today Explained from Vox, we go to Michigan to talk to young people about why the left's emerging populism is hitting.
9: NPR News in Washington, I'm Ryland Barton. Five states hold primary elections today. In Michigan, Democrats see the race for an open Senate seat as essential to winning control of the chamber this year. The winner will take on former Republican Congressman Mike Rogers, who narrowly lost a Senate bid 2 years ago. NPR's Sam Greenglass has more on the candidates.
10: There is Congresswoman Haley Stevens. She flipped a suburban House district in 2018 and has focused on her crossover appeal and support for Michigan manufacturing. She's got support from Michigan heavyweights like Governor Gretchen Whitmer. Stevens' opponent is former public health official Abdul El-Sayed. He's backed by the left's biggest stars like Senator Bernie Sanders and is running on Medicare for All and eliminating corporate money from politics. He has criticized millions of dollars from the pro-Israel lobby AIPAC flooding the race against him. And so this race will test whether a candidate on the left like El-Sayed can prevail in a battleground state.
9: NPR's Sam Greenglass reporting. Embattled Ohio Republican Congressman Max Miller says he has asked the House Ethics Committee to investigate him, and he's getting his wish. NPR's Claudia Grisale says it comes after he released a video statement and documents in response to claims made by his ex-wife.
11: In a statement on X, Miller says he is seeking the ethics probe to clear his name in connection with accusations of abuse. Those allegations were made by Miller's ex-wife, Emily Moreno, the daughter of Ohio GOP Senator Bernie Moreno. On Sunday, Miller posted an extended video statement and trove of documents to defend against the claims. However, the documents included sensitive images of the couple's minor child that his legal team has said were inadvertently shared. Following that effort, Senator Moreno said Miller, who was in a tough re-election fight, was not fit to serve. The matter has divided Republicans in Congress, but time is running out for Miller and for the party to decide whether he stays in the race. Clara De Salles, NPR News.
9: AI companies are meeting with Trump administration officials to discuss regulating the cybersecurity capabilities of what are known as frontier AI models. NPR's John Ruich reports.
12: Two sources familiar with the situation but not authorized to talk about it publicly confirmed the meeting to NPR. They say it may result in a final version of a framework for cyber regulation to deal with cutting-edge AI models. One source told NPR at the heart of the matter is a benchmarking process to determine which AI models are covered. They're also discussing a process through which companies will voluntarily submit their models for testing and assessment of their cyber capabilities. The meeting comes after a string of new models hit the market, including Anthropic's Mythos, that can quickly find and potentially exploit cybersecurity vulnerabilities, something experts and policymakers see as a major AI risk. John Ruich, NPR News.
9: The U.S. stock market rallied to new records today. This is NPR News. The extension of the National Guard deployment in Washington, D.C. until January 2029 will cost roughly $1.4 billion, according to a Defense Department estimate provided to Congress. The figure offers a glimpse of how much taxpayer money will be spent on a deployment that's been criticized by local officials as an infringement on their city's autonomy. The administration says it has made the nation's capital safer. Pharmaceutical company Moderna has begun trials for a new Ebola vaccine. NPR's Jonathan Lambert reports the Democratic Republic of Congo's outbreak is the second largest ever.
13: A rarer species of Ebola, called Bundibugyo, is behind the current outbreak. There are no approved vaccines for Bundibugyo, which is in part why the virus has already claimed over 1,700 lives. In early June, the Coalition for Epidemic Preparedness Innovation, or CEPI, announced an investment of over $60 million to jumpstart vaccine development. Moderna got the bulk of that money, and trials started in Canada. Researchers will be testing the safety of their vaccine and whether it induces the body to mount an immune response in healthy volunteers. Last month, another CEPI-backed vaccine began similar trials, but it'll still likely be many months before any vaccine gets tested on the ground.

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1: Far out in the Pacific Ocean, more than a million square miles of ocean are federally protected. Now the Trump administration is opening some of those areas to commercial fishing.
2: These places are just so special and so unique that it's really incumbent upon us to make sure that they're here for future generations.
1: I'm Elsa Chang, a rare trip to a remote Pacific island on All Things Considered from NPR News.
3: From 3:30 this afternoon until 6:30 this evening on KCLU.
4: Which of the political parties do you identify with, if either?
5: I identify as whatever's going to make me the most money.
4: Who's that right now?
5: I have no idea.
1: It's Today Explained. I'm Noel King. Recently, producer Peter Balanon Rosen and I skittered through the swing state of Michigan trying to answer a question. All right, so last midterm cycle, 4 years ago, Michigan distinguished itself by having the highest youth voter turnout in any state of these United States of America. What is going on?
6: The third baseman, number 12, Chase Harlan.
1: We went to find the youngs. That's ages 18 to 29, if you're wondering.
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1: Thirsty Thursday. Lansing Lugnuts, minor league baseball, country night, drink in your hand, cowboy hat on your head, Peter in your face.
4: Do you vote?
9: Do I vote? Yeah, I vote.
4: Why do you vote?
9: Why? Because I'm American. I care about my country.
10: I do go, but I don't want to.
11: You got to make a bigger effort than just throwing up an ad on a TV and expecting us to vote for you. 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I want to know, because that is my vote. This is Michigan, and I want to be important, and I want my vote to go to the right place.
6: Get on your feet, make some noise if you want a free hot dog.
1: Okay, so Michigan is doing something right. The last midterm cycle, the Michigan Utes voted double the rate that young people in Indiana or Louisiana or Idaho did, for example. So what is happening? What is happening in Michigan? Who will take credit? Perhaps one of the state officials in charge of voting.
12: My name is Agogo Adavie, and I am the Michigan Deputy Secretary of State.
13: Historically, young people do not vote in numbers as great as older people do, yeah. Right? Some of the highest patterns of young people voting are found in this state. What is Michigan doing that other states are not doing?
12: Well, there are a couple of things, including pre-registration for 16 and 17-year-olds.
13: Wait, so in Michigan, you can register to vote at 16?
12: You can pre-register to vote.
13: You can pre-register to vote at 16.
12: Because I want to make sure that the other people who are listening in don't think we're breaking the laws here. We allow.
13: It is 2026. It's fair.
12: It's 2026. We have, we only in the facts, ma'am. But once you turn 16, you can pre-register to vote, and then once you turn 18, your registration is good.
13: Wait, okay, yes, but here you need to tell me something, because when I was 16, my top priority was getting my driver's license. I failed the test three times before I got. Did you pass on the first try?
12: I did, but
13: okay.
12: It's probably good to be a future deputy secretary of state.
13: Okay, so priorities when you're 16, getting your driver's license. Maybe hooking up with someone.
12: Maybe.
13: If you had said pre-register to vote, I would have been like, what? Like, what? Are 16-year-olds in Michigan so special that they're like running out to pre-register to vote when there's all this other fun stuff going on?
12: But the first thing you said, what was the first thing you said that your priority?
13: Getting my driver's license.
12: It's part of that process, too.
13: Wait, what?
12: So when you go in Michigan, we do the graduated driver's licensing program, which I'm sure that you did. As part of that process, we pre-register you to vote. It's automatic.
13: Whoa.
12: Unless you opt out. On top of that, our bigger colleges, they have dedicated university staff who have a full-time job of boosting turnout on their campuses.
13: Hmm.
12: On top of that, we have same-day voter registration.
13: A lot of people assume, and I think this is because of data, that young people tend to vote Democrat versus Republican. I would think perhaps if I were in the Republican Party, I might look at these efforts and say, oh, this is going to get more young Democratic votes. That might be a problem for me. How did Michigan keep this, if it did, from becoming a partisan issue?
12: Well, I certainly think that is the stereotype, and that's the narrative. But I don't think that's always correct. I traveled a lot around the state in 2024. And one of the things that I was hearing from a lot of young people, especially young people who weren't on college campuses, was, I'm concerned about

0: inflation.
1: Mm.
0: And those people were not necessarily inclined to vote Democratic. Some of them did end up voting Democrat, some of them voted Republican, and some of them just stayed home. So it's really, I challenge anyone who sees this as just a way to bank Democratic votes to actually talk to the young people. Right now in this state, we have an opportunity for people to be persuaded. That's why we're a purple state.
2: The thing about a purple state is that it's split almost evenly between Republicans and Democrats. The thing Peter and I found in Michigan is that this year, some of the young people are themselves split between Republican and Democrat.
3: I think the Democrat Party represents me with a lot of the green lights that they have for people of my community, the LGBT community.
2: But, however, for this community college student with two jobs and rent to pay,
3: groceries have really inclined a lot. I've, myself had to kind of participate with a little bit of government assistance because of that as well. And even that has now come with rules, regulations, and guidelines as well, which I don't disagree with. And I think that is a part where I kind of like, okay, turn an open ear to a little bit of the Republican parties of that, of people getting benefits and they're not like working, just freeloading.
2: Okay, who else?
4: I'm very big on life. I don't want to step on toes, but like the abortion topic, you know, I feel like everybody has a right to live.
5: Based on that alone, I would have a guess about which party you tend to sort of gravitate to.
4: Yeah,
5: but let me not guess it.
4: I wouldn't say Republican, because there's obviously a lot of things with the Republican Party that I disagree with. Like, I'm really against, like, the war. I'm really, like, anti-war, which I feel some Republicans are very pro-war.
6: Seeing what's been happening in Gaza, that is a very large issue for me. And it can often be, like, determining, like, whether I like or don't like a candidate.
7: We need politicians who will actively fight against that and who are actively calling it out for what it is, which is a genocide.
8: I don't think either party truly has my best interest at heart.
2: That sentiment, neither party is really concerned about me, was something that we heard in Michigan a lot. And so it's no surprise, maybe, that some recent surveys show the most defining shift in political attitudes among young people in the last decade, it is not to the left or to the right. It's that growing numbers of young people tell pollsters they don't believe their vote matters at all. And they see a direct link between their lack of voice and their ability to make the rent.
9: Everything is so expensive right now. You know, presidents always have these promises that they make, like, oh, prices are going to go down for, you know, groceries, rent, whatever. Like, that doesn't always happen.
10: And then we see the gas prices keep going up. We see groceries keep going up. I mean, I have to pick up more hours, obviously, pick up a second job.
11: Like, I'm spending 80% of my income just on rent. It's like, what else do I have to live off of? And I think that our politicians should be keeping track of that.
12: Honestly, all you guys and learn to compromise. You're supposed to represent the people and what the people want.
13: So I'm hearing you think the system's a little busted.
12: Oh, of course, the system's corrupted. Either side, I think it's corrupted. You kind of just have to start the whole thing always.
2: We started by telling you that in Michigan, young people vote at higher rates than in other states, and that is true. But it's still only about 4 in 10 young people who do vote. And this growing sense that it's all corrupt is not going to help turnout. So what do you do if you are the person running for office? Young people are disillusioned. Their votes are up for grabs. How are you going to grab them?
14: You guys, your generation has a fantastic meter because you're fed online all day, right? And you can usually tell from truth.
2: That is doctor, but not a physician, Abdul El-Sayed. The polls show him leading with young likely voters by wide margins. More than 60% in some polls say they'll vote for him. He's definitely trying. His campaign holds events specifically for people under 30.
14: The Democratic Party brand is so that everyone looks at this and you're like, are you kidding? Like, you all, please be serious.
2: His centrist opponent, Haley Stevens, who did not respond to our request for an interview, points to language like that and says El-Sayed is too radical. Maybe some of this is just the ugliness of this particular campaign, but it's conceivable that El-Sayed's rise is only possible in the year 2026. This man is a populist of the left. He talks about blowing up a broken system, and he identifies brokenness in the things that, until very recently, were kind of business as usual for the Democratic Party and for people who vote Democrat. Things like support for Israel, begrudging acceptance of corporate money, belief in institutions like the Democratic Party. El-Sayed is not that Democrat. And his audience is not that audience. What do you think you said today that resonated most? Tell me what you think. I'm going to tell you what I think.
14: I think it was the notion that I'm not going to back down on a lot of the priors that a lot of politics as usual thinks that you have to agree with in order to be electable.
2: I was watching. I think the thing you said that resonated most was the Democratic Party is full of a lot of It was your line.
14: And that's kind of exactly what I mean, is that like if you want to run as a Democrat, there's a way that the party sort of expects you to run. They expect you to be taking money from the same corporations, to follow the same party line, and then to be malleable when you actually get to public office. And what I'm trying to do is to show that our party is so much more successful when we really are about the things that we say we're about.
2: You're one of the leading voices who's been critical of aid to Israel and who's been drawing attention to Gaza as a campaign issue, in a campaign where you really could have just been focused on, like, the rent and health care.
14: Those things are related, though.
2: Yeah, tell me what you think is going on. Why is every 19-year-old I talk to talking to me about Gaza?
14: I think every 19-year-old to know has seen images of dead children on their phone from Gaza. I think every 19-year-old you know is wondering why they or their parents' tax dollars were spent to do that. And I think every 19-year-old you know is looking at their future and saying, wait, so my tax dollars are being spent to do that, and I can't ever dream of owning a home or working in an economy that's going to pay me fairly?
2: Young people in Michigan, it's part of the reason we're here, they vote in greater numbers than a lot of other states, 4 in 10, 3.8 in 10. Do you think young people can kind of put you over the edge here? Do you think young people can win this race for you?
14: Ask me on August 5th. And more importantly, young people own the future. They are going to dictate what future they want. They're going to be the future.
2: You trying to get in good with them?
14: No.
2: I'm joking.
14: I think it's probably the worst moment in American history to be young. And that's
2: you
14: a
2: really
14: sad
2: think
14: thing.
2: So?
14: Absolutely.
2: Why?
14: As a young person, you should have hope in the future you're going to live. They're being told that there are no homes for them. They're being told that the earth is doomed because we can't figure out how to stop burning stuff into the air, even though we have all the technology we ever needed to stop doing it. They're being told that you can't have healthcare in America and that the best thing that America can do is send its tax dollars abroad to go kill other people. So it must suck to be young.
2: It must suck to be young, says the guy the young people are voting for. Is this not reminiscent of American carnage and the deep dissatisfaction that fed populism on the right? It might even remind you just a little of Donald Trump, who told us how bad our lives were before we voted him into office twice. When we return, the thing about being young in the U.S., Donald Trump has been the defining political character in American life for almost your entire life. What does that do to a person?
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15: 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And polls show the momentum with El-Sayed more than Stevens.
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20: My name is Oscar Honka, and I'm 17 years old.
21: My name is William Dodson, and I'm 17 years old.
5: Okay. How long have you guys been friends?
20: Like eighth grade. Four years.
5: Four years. All right. Oscar, tell me what Will is like.
20: He's a really good friend. I would say he's probably like the most charismatic person I know, like very high energy guy, but in a good way.
5: Will, tell me about Oscar.
21: I think he's someone you can lean on so much, and he's funny and kind. Like, he's just like a great person to be around.
20: Thank you, bro.
5: When you do argue, typically, what is it about?
20: It's not strictly limited to, but mostly limited to Israel versus Palestine.
21: I would say probably our worst debate was in the parking lot waiting for our friend debating.
20: Oh, yeah, yeah.
21: that was bad. That was pretty bad.
5: What was that about?
21: So we were waiting
20: on Bobby, is that what you're talking
21: about? Yeah, we were waiting on our good friend Bobby.
20: Yeah,
21: but let's just say though. Bobby got into a pretty heated car when he finally got there.
20: I probably got mad. He probably said something about, like, there not being a genocide in Palestine, which makes me mad. It's one of the most angering things that anyone can tell me, really. It's because I've seen so many stories of just children being amputated without anesthesia. And it also just seems so obvious to me. Like, even if it wasn't a thing so serious as genocide, it would also make me mad if someone said the sky wasn't blue. Like, yes, I don't have a personal stake in that, but also it's just objectively not true, in my opinion. And it just makes me upset. And to deny it is frustrating to me.
21: I was someone who would be like, okay, let me Google the 10 necessary steps, because that's like 10 necessary steps for genocide. And then I'd be like a stickler. I'd be like, oh, wait, this is not... Yeah, or this is
20: 9 out of the 10 prongs.
21: Yeah. And then I'd be like, well... And I'd be like, well, one of them doesn't fit, so I guess it's not. And so that would be just my approach for very long.
20: And I probably said, like, Israel shouldn't exist, which makes him mad. I don't believe that anymore. I don't think... Yeah. There's been times where I've been mad at him. I didn't talk to him for like a day or two. I'll be like, I'm so upset. I don't want to talk to this guy ever again. And then he's like, you want to play pickleball? And I'm like, well, I kind of do want to play pickleball. So let's go.
21: Really, what I'm more concerned about is just, I think there's been like a lot of anti-Semitism. And I see it more common than I've ever seen before. Like, you can't, like, especially like at school, I'll see it. Like, it's constant on social media. And all the comments are just... Blatant anti-Semitism.
20: Yeah, I would agree with that. I've seen a lot of anti-Semitism on social media. Social media comments are a pretty gross place.
5: Is either one of you Jewish?
20: No.
5: Why does Israel and this fight feel so personal?
21: I think I just see it as like, I'm not really fighting for Israel or like saying, I'm more sticking up just for really the Jewish people. And because like my generation, of course, supports Palestine. I support Palestine, of course, too. But, like, I think it's, like, no one's saying anything now. And, like, if there's anti-Semitism, no one says anything. Like, everyone just turns their head. There's no one being like, hey, you shouldn't say this. Or you, like, that's a horrible thing to say.
5: Is it normal these days when you're a teenager, even in your late teens, to be arguing about politics?
20: I don't think that we're special. I think that this generation, at least from what I've experienced, knows more about politics. Probably because of social media to some extent. But I think that to argue with politics is less common. I think it's more common that you know a lot about politics, but you agree with most of your friends.
5: So one option for two friends who like just about everything about each other, but on political issues disagree, is to never talk about it.
20: No, we can't. I don't.
5: Okay, tell me more.
20: I wouldn't want to do that. I think I really don't like debating people. It takes a lot of energy out of me. I don't think it's fun. For the most part. But I do think it's like necessary. And I think Will would agree. I feel like I have to push back against people who believe, in my opinion, very stupid things, even though I don't want to.
5: There is a truth. You guys are both 17?
20: Yes. Yeah.
5: Okay. The American president, Donald John Trump, has been our leading political figure since you guys were children.
20: Now, I remember very clearly watching the debates with him and Marco Rubio and Ted Cruz when I was little at my old house.
5: Do you remember what you thought?
20: No, because I remember thinking that dad doesn't like that guy.
21: And then I really liked Hillary Clinton. She was my girl. Like, I really liked Hillary Clinton. And so that
20: first
21: was
20: graders.
21: My whole, yeah. So I remember me and my mom would sit down and watch debates. And just, like, I was very interested. And early on, I was like, this guy just sucks. And I'm like, and when Hillary Clinton lost, it was kind of a very upsetting day for me.
5: So before Donald Trump, you don't remember it, your dad does. America was not divided over politics the way it is now. Mm-hmm. Yes, Americans always debated politics. It was always like Republican versus Democrat. But it definitely was not the tone and the tenor that it is now. Mm-hmm. And I sometimes think that might be part of when I was 17, it would have been unthinkable for me and my friends to have like a debate mm-hmm. over politics. We have a debate over like boys or like party of five, but no, like there just was no, we didn't even like, not even like we don't agree or we agree on it. We like, I don't know what my best friend in high school mm-hmm. thought about like abortion.
20: It just wouldn't even cross your mind.
5: Exactly. Yeah. Okay. Exactly. Mm-hmm. Like, okay. So, but this is my point, right? Like Trump changed mm-hmm. some stuff.
21: Yes.
5: One thing I'm curious about is I feel like you both kind of know that in some ways.
21: Yeah, 100%.
5: But you've never seen life without it. You've mm-hmm. never seen life without Donald Trump being a leading voice in this country.
20: I've definitely seen clips on Instagram or of civil debates between two presidential nominees, how John McCain would shake Obama's hand, say he's a good person.
5: Good guy.
20: Things like that. Yeah. I've seen glimpses of what like it was like a little bit before our time.
21: I would have loved to watch a debate where the people are respectful to each other. I mean, I never really experienced it, but I think our country's super, super divided right now. And like you can see elections before, they're nice to each other. When there was this clip from some random race and the people didn't add together. And like it was two different opposing parties, but they didn't add together. And people reposting this is like, this is so crazy. This is so amazing because they're so disillusioned with how MAGA and like versus like Trump versus Kamala was. And then people and some of the people in the comments were like, this is how it kind of used to be like. So that's beautiful.
20: As bad as it is, it's been worse. If you look back to 1860s, right? Like we've been in worse spots and we've gotten out of it. I feel very confident that we will be fine as a country.
21: I actually am a little concerned because I think it's actually starting to get even more far left and far right. So it's kind of more division. Like you see a rise in like democratic socialism. I mean, the right really does not like that. Like you have like your Hassan Pikers, but in the far right, you have your like Nick Fuentes's. So it's like Gen Z is starting to take that really far left and really far right. I don't know if it's going to keep going like this, but it looks like the trajectory is bringing more and more, I think, farther apart.
5: Do either of you ever fear that you will have a disagreement about politics that ends the friendship?
20: I don't think so.
21: I think if we didn't talk about it and then we just had one debate, that could be way more severe because we'd have way more extreme opinions and we would be like, this would be the first time we're hearing it and we could start going off on each other. But the fact that we've always been open to it and always been talking about it, it's like way more normal. And I think as time goes on, we'll have way less and less arguments unless something crazy happens. But it's usually just way less and like I'm seeing less and less arguments from us. Like maybe 2 months ago, we were having, feel like way more.
20: I'd say that was the worst.
5: You're going to senior year.
20: Yes.
21: Yes.
5: Okay. So here's the most important question. Will this friendship survive
20: 100%, yeah.
5: College?
20: Yeah.
21: Yeah.
5: Yeah. You guys are like,
21: hopefully
5: 25, 30, you're still friends.
20: Yeah. I think we'll be probably a little bit far away from each other. I want to go to college in DC. He wants to go to Western, but I mean, we'll be back for the summer. We're definitely going to have sleepovers at Bobby's in college during the summer. I would hope so.
21: Yeah. Hopefully. So, yeah.
20: Awesome.
5: Thank you guys. This was really fun. It's really fun. It was really interesting. Peter Ballinon-Rosen produced and reported with me in Michigan. Jolie Myers was our editor today. Patrick Boyd and David Tadashore engineered, and Gabriel Dunnetov was on fax. I'm Noel King. It's Today Explained.

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3: This is Bird Note. Today is International Owl Awareness Day. Owls are magnificent animals that share our cities with us, like great horned owls, and live in some of the most extreme environments on Earth, like snowy owls on the Arctic tundra. They range in size from huge, like the Blakiston's fish owl of Eastern Asia, to the songbird-sized elf owl of Mexico and the Southwest U.S., less than 6 inches tall and weighing less than half a deck of cards. Owls play key roles in their ecosystems. They keep prey populations of rodents and insects in check, which in turn helps promote a healthy balance of the species eaten by those animals. Owls even help control pests like non-native rodents where people live, all without traps or poison. And they lend their music to our nights. By giving these amazing birds their space when they're nesting, preserving habitats where they breed and hunt, and avoiding rodenticides that could poison their prey, we can help ensure a safe